0: That's it, Peters. Now close the door tight.
1: We can't lock her on account of the lock is busted.
0: That's all right.
1: Shall I light the lantern now?
0: Yeah, you might as well.
1: Get a little light in this warehouse. Then I can find the pelts that have got my name on them. I declare, kid, I feel like a regular burglar. Conover will be fit to be tied tomorrow when I tell him I got some skins in spite of his ruling.
0: Yeah, I expect he will be.
1: Yeah. Now we can see what we're doing.
0: Leave it right there for a minute, Peters.
1: Huh? Well, all right, but I...
2: Hey! Wait! Oh, another...
0: Hard-headed old coot. Took two cracks to knock you out.
3: What's going on in there? Better drop that gun or someone might get hurt.
0: Mounty!
3: Right. Sergeant Preston.
4: Get your hands up, Preston.
0: Good work, Chug.
4: Step right in, Mounty. If you feel something against your back, it's a barrel of my gun.
3: Two of you, eh? What's the game?
4: You'll find out what the game is soon enough. Take his gun, Kim.
0: Right.
4: Now you can turn around and look at me, Marty.
3: I remember you.
4: Yeah, I thought you might. I'm that gent that told you to travel northeast. If you'd taken my advice, you wouldn't be in trouble right now.
0: What are we going to do with him, Jack?
4: There's only one thing to do. You got to leave him here with the other. The old man out?
0: Yeah. What about Drake?
4: He's on my sled outside. I left it back a ways and come ahead on foot when I saw this Molly moving up to the door.
0: You can bring Drake in after we get Preston tied. Keep him covered. I got a rope right here.
3: You think you can tie me without a struggle? You're mistaken.
0: Are you...
2: Hit him again.
0: Yeah, that got him. Fool. Did he think he could get away from two of us?
4: I don't know what he thought. Get him tied and you'd better gag him so he can't yell if he comes to.
0: I'll tie him all right. Maybe we better finish him off now.
4: No. It looked like he got caught in the fire. Can you finish tying him without any help from me?
0: Sure.
4: And I'll bring in the constable. I won't be long.
5: Sergeant Preston's hat had taken some of the force out of the cruel blows of Kent's pistol. The Mountie fell to the floor unconscious, but not for long. Consciousness returned while Jug and Kent were still inside the warehouse.
0: Come on, Jug.
5: He could hear them talking before he opened his eyes.
0: Bring the constable right in here and put him near these other two. You want some help?
6: No. I can carry him, all right.
0: Is he still unconscious?
4: He's done for.
6: Put him right here on the floor.
4: His heart was beating when I took him out of Peter's house. He must have died on the trip from there.
0: Well, it don't matter. All three of them will be finished in another 10 or 15 minutes.
4: All set to start the fire?
0: We better pile up some of those crates first, so we're sure it'll burn good.
4: All right. Well, let's get to it.
5: Sergeant Preston strained against the ropes, but they were strong and well tied. A gag in his mouth made it impossible to call for help. He glanced at Leif Peters lying on the floor nearby, and saw the old man was also tied and gagged.
4: Kent, we could take out some more of these pelts and load them on the sled and take them up to the cave up near the river bend.
0: No, we got to leave enough here so there'll be ashes. If there are no ashes, Conover can't convince the trappers that their pelts were burned up in the fire.
4: Yeah, those trappers will be downright sore.
0: Pack of good it'll do them. It's in the agreement that Conover's not responsible except in cases of robbery.
4: Yeah, I got enough stuff here.
0: All right. Take Leif Peters' gun and fire a shot at the lantern.
4: Here goes. Yeah, that did it.
0: That's a shot that's supposed to have killed Constable Drake. Throw the gun down by the old man.
4: Yeah. Hey, look at the way that fire is taking hold. This place will go up like tinder.
0: Yeah, we gotta get out.
4: And what about those ropes and gags?
0: They won't show, they'll be burned. Come on, let's get clear of here and watch the fire.
5: Sergeant Preston put all his strength into a mighty effort to stretch or break the ropes that held him. The warehouse was a flimsy structure made of thoroughly dried out wood. The flames spread rapidly, leaping up the nearest wall and licking at the ceiling. The Mountie knew that his time was measured in minutes and seconds. Meanwhile, King stood with the other dogs in the rear of Maggie Caldwell's home. He had watched his master enter the warehouse a couple of hundred yards away and remained almost motionless while he waited for the Mountie to return. Then he saw the smoke, and a moment later, flames. His master had said stay. King had obeyed unwillingly, but now he wondered. He knew that fire meant danger. Should he remain where he had been left or go to find his master? Then he made his decision. Race toward the rear of the warehouse.
7: Look at her burn. No chance of saving.
8: Nothing we can do about it. Hey, look at that dog.
9: Where'd he come from?
5: King dashed through the crowd to watch the fire. The rear door of the building was closed, but the lock had been smashed. The door swung in when the big dog threw his weight against it.
8: Hey, what ails that dog? Why'd he go inside?
10: Hey, you suppose someone's in there? Maybe someone's trapped in the fire.
8: Well, what's that?
5: Inside the building, King was at his master's side. Preston was tied both hand and foot and fastened by a strong cord to a heavy post so he couldn't squirm toward the door, and gagged so he couldn't cry out. King was working on the rope when men rushed to his assistance.
8: There is someone in there. Cut that rope.
9: Right? Hey, we'll help you. Yeah.
8: Make it fast. The roof will collapse any minute. Right. Come on. Hurry up. It's about it. It's Sergeant Preston.
9: Yeah. Get that gag out of his mouth before I cut these ropes here.
5: Willing hands whipped out keen knives, and an instant later, Sergeant Preston was free.
10: Two other men are inside that place.
8: You can't go in there again.
9: Roof's going to collapse.
10: We've got to get them out.
8: I can go where you can. I'll help you.
10: All right, Joe, come on. Joe, can you take that man?
8: Yeah. I can manage.
10: It's Constable Drake. Take him outside.
8: Got him.
10: All right, get going. I'll follow with Leif Peters.
5: Coughing from the smoke, the Mountie and Joe carried their men out of the Inferno, and none too soon. The crowd began to cheer the heroic rescue, but the cries were stopped abruptly by the collapse of the roof.
1: That's the end of it. All my furs. Doggone it, I had a whole year's trapping inside that warehouse.
11: Joe, cut the ropes and get Peters free. I have something else to do.
8: Right.
11: Just a minute, Conover. Where are you going?
1: Me?
11: The law wants you.
1: Sorry.
11: Don't try to get away. You men, all of you who had furs in that warehouse, listen to me. Most of them had been moved out.
1: That's right, gents. Conover had a couple of crooks move out the furs. He figured to steal them from us by making us think they were burned out.
12: Now, wait just a minute.
11: That's no use, Conover. Your hired crooks didn't think Pierce and I would survive that fire. Where are Jug and Pierce?
12: I don't know. I don't know anything about them. I tell you,
9: they were here a minute ago. They just scooted out, heading east.
11: We'll get them. We can overtake them without much trouble. And then, Conover, they'll hang for the murder of Constable Drake, and you'll hang with them.
12: No. No, I hadn't. I never had no part of that. I admit I told him to start the fire, and I admit I planned to steal the furs. But you can't charge me with murder.
11: Well, Conover, that will be for a jury to decide. Yes, King. The case is closed.
5: In just a moment, Sergeant Preston will give you a preview of Wednesday's adventure. 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These radio dramas, a feature of the Challenge of the Yukon Incorporated, are created and produced by George W. Trendle and directed by Fred Flowerday. This story was written by Fran Stryker. The part of Sergeant Preston is played by Paul Sutton. They are brought to you every Monday, Wednesday, and Friday at the same time by Quaker Puffed Wheat and Quaker Puffed Rice. The breakfast cereal shot from guns. Listen Wednesday when Sergeant Preston and Yukon King meet the challenge of the Yukon in the case of the crumpled handbill.
11: Ezra Sims was with me when I went by launch to take two criminals into custody. When I saw my own words penciled on the back of a water-soaked handbill floating on the river, I knew that the outlaws were closer than I had suspected. But neither Ezra nor I realized that they were planning to add the murder of Ezra's wife to their list of crimes.
5: Be sure to hear this exciting adventure Wednesday. For a delicious hot breakfast, eat Quaker Oats.
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13: Be sure to hear the great new Peter Donald Show, Talk Your Way Out of It, presented by Aunt Jemima, starting Wednesday over most of these stations. This is J. Michael wishing you goodbye, good luck, and good health from Quaker Puff Wheat and Quaker Puff Rice. So long. This is ABC, the American Broadcasting Company.

Hello everyone, this is Kalai Selvan from Tamil Nadu, part of India. 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

doesn't want millions of people each week hearing about Jesus. So can I ask you a huge favour? Would you pray with me that God would open many, many more doors around the world for us to share the stunningly good news of Jesus Christ with the lost? Because our heart, His heart, is to reach the unreached with His love. 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And while you're there, don't forget there's a treasure trove of resources in the Media Lounge arranged so that you can find exactly what you need for today. 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I want to see your life transformed as you receive God's Word into your heart. Now, sometimes it seems that life is just a series of power plays. It's all about who has power over whom. But there's a different sort of power, the power of God. There's nothing at all that compares to God's power. And that extraordinary power is available to anyone who trusts in Jesus. I wonder what the word power means to you. There's electrical power, there's political power, and then there's another type of power. It's a power that's set completely apart from any other kind of power that you and I know about, think about, or have ever experienced. And that power is the power of God. Why is it different? Because it is greater than any power that you and I can ever experience anywhere else. Think of the immense power in a lightning bolt. It's so powerful, it's seriously scary. Well, all the power in every lightning bolt that has ever bolted down since the dawn of time is just a drop in the ocean compared to the power of God. And we're going to talk about that power right now because it's that very power that is the key to leading an extraordinary life. When I was young, I learned the harder you work, the longer you work, the faster you work, the more you'll get done, the more items you'll be able to tick off your to-do list, and the more impact you'll be able to have in the lives of other people. But quite a few years ago, God convicted me to, in fact, pray more and do less. Let me say that again. Pray more and do less. Recently on the program, I mentioned the young woman at my church, Lucy, who was convicted through one of the posts on my blog to do just that. And you know what she reported? She said, "Wow, the things I do just have so much more impact now." After just a month, she said, "I'm having all these conversations with my friends about Jesus, and one by one, they're coming to faith." I just smiled to myself because that's exactly what I found when I decided to pray more and to do less. And you know why it is that when we pray more and do less, we get more done? It's because prayer unleashes the power of God. And it's the power of God that makes for an extraordinary life on this earth, because the power of God is so much greater than anything we can ever begin to imagine. Now, engaging that power is something that Jesus didn't seem to have a problem doing. He just did it. You and I, of course, will say, "Yeah, sure, right. What do you expect? He's the Son of God. Of course he had all the power. That's him. I'm just me." But let's take a look at how Jesus tapped into that power, the power of God to do extraordinary things. Matthew chapter 8, beginning at verse 5. When Jesus entered Capernaum, a centurion came to him, appealing to him, saying, "Lord, my servant is lying at home paralyzed in terrible distress." And Jesus said to him, "Look, I'll come and cure him." But the centurion answered, "Lord, I'm not worthy to have you come in under my roof, but just speak the word, and I know that my servant will be healed. For I also am a man under authority, with soldiers under me. And I say to one, 'Go,' and he goes. I say to the other, 'Come,' and he comes. And to my slave, 'Do this,' and the slave does it." When Jesus heard him, he was amazed. And he said to those who were following him, "Truly I tell you, in no one in Israel have I found such faith. I tell you, many will come from the east and west and will eat with Abraham and Isaac and Jacob in the kingdom of heaven, while the heirs of the kingdom will be thrown into the outer darkness, where there will be weeping and gnashing of teeth."

0: to the centurion, Jesus said, "Go, let it be done for you according to your faith." And the servant was healed that very hour. Let me ask you something. Was there any uncertainty in Jesus' mind about the power that God had given to him? Apparently not. He just did what came before him, and what came before him that day was a man of faith. Importantly, not one of God's chosen people, not a Jew, but a Roman officer, one of the people whose job it was to occupy and to oppress God's chosen people. But he was a man with faith. In fact, it was faith so great that Jesus marveled at it. I tell you, many will come from the east and west and will eat with Abraham and Isaac and Jacob in the kingdom of heaven, while the heirs of the kingdom will be thrown into the outer darkness, where there'll be weeping and gnashing of teeth. And it was this man's faith that caused the power of God to flow through Jesus and on into the centurion's servant, who, by the way, was nowhere to be seen. Remote control, distance healing. Pretty amazing stuff. No wonder Jesus marveled at this man's faith. By way of sharp contrast, when Jesus was in his own hometown of Nazareth, he was able to perform very few miracles indeed. Why? Well, let's have a look. Mark tells us in his Gospel, chapter 6, beginning at verse 3, because they took offense in Jesus and didn't believe in him. He did hardly any deeds of power there. In fact, Mark chapter 6, verse 6 says he was amazed at their unbelief. I love that. With the centurion, Jesus marveled at his faith. But here, with God's own people, he was amazed at their unbelief in his own hometown. It seems to me that one of the keys to an extraordinary life is extraordinary faith. Let me say it again. One of the keys to an extraordinary life is extraordinary faith. Faith that goes against reason in the miracle-working power of Jesus, the Son of God. Jesus never turned anyone away who came to ask him to perform them a miracle, to pour the power of God out upon their lives. Not one. Why do we walk around in the miry clay, feet heavy, shoulders hunched, when we have access to the indescribable power of God to get his will done on this earth? Question for you today. Would you rather that Jesus marveled at your extraordinary faith in him or at your extraordinary unbelief in him? Well, would you rather he walks away pinching himself to make sure that the faith he'd just seen in you was for real? Or that he walked away shaking his head wondering, how could you display such manifest unbelief in this Jesus in whom you confess to believe? There are so many things in this life that we can't do, so many mountains we can't move. There are so many things that Jesus calls us to do in his name that for some reason we think we have to do in our power. Sure, life's full of mundane, full of challenges, full of hardships, but life is also full of the power of God. And it seems to me that the difference between the extraordinary and the ordinary is a bit like the difference between the centurion and one of those locals in Nazareth.
1: 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Now, sometimes, looking at some parts of the church today, large parts in fact, you could swear that Jesus' great commission to his disciples was build something and they'll come. Well, it wasn't. The key verb, the key doing word in that great commission is go. Go is such an extraordinary word.
0: We are such masters of self-delusion, you and I. Come on, we are. Well, at least I am. And I know for a fact that so often the church is too. Take Jesus' great commission to his disciples. All power in heaven and earth has been given unto me, said Jesus. Therefore, go and make disciples of all the nations, baptizing them in the name of the Father and of the Son and of the Holy Spirit, and teaching them to obey all that I have commanded you. And remember, I'll be with you wherever you go, even unto the end of the age. Matthew chapter 28, the very last thing that Jesus said to his disciples. Notice what he told them to do. He told them to go. Go on, get out there, get amongst it. This is what I've called you to do. And here we are, 2,000 years on, building massive cathedrals, still sitting in our pews expecting them to come to us. Now, that's a little unfair. So many of God's people and God's ministries and God's churches are out there amongst it, going just like Jesus told them to. Jesus didn't invite us to build a country club. He called us to go out into the world and be his hands and his feet, scarred as they are, and his voice and his heart of compassion to a lost and hurting world. To the parents of that little boy in the soccer club whose marriage is on the brink. To the guy who sits on the bench in the mall alone each day, a bit on the nose, in need of a good wash. When I was at Bible college, I was required to go and spend 2 semesters with a ministry doing practical field training. The ministry I went to as a raw, wet-behind-the-ears seminary student was Christianity Works, this very same ministry that I'm involved in today. It leaves me speechless to think at a time when I knew so little, I was already writing and producing radio programs that were being heard by rather a lot of people. What was the principal of the college thinking? What were my lecturers thinking? And come on, what was Jesus thinking, unleashing me in my ignorance to preach the gospel? Scary thought. Surely I needed to graduate first. Surely I needed to become a much deeper theologian first. Surely there had to be something more. Well, I wonder. Not long into his public ministry, Jesus sent his disciples out to do some field ministry training. He sent them off completely without him and without anything much else either, it would seem. These guys were just fishermen and tax collectors, seriously uneducated, unqualified, unreligious dudes with absolutely no qualifications to do what Jesus was calling them to do. I seriously wonder sometimes if Jesus really knows what he's up to. I mean, come on, really. Have a listen to this. Matthew chapter 6, beginning at verse 6. Then he went out among the villages teaching. He called the 12 and began to send them 2 by 2 and gave them authority over the unclean spirits. He ordered them to take nothing for their journey except a staff, no bread, no bag, no money in their belts, but to wear sandals and not to put on 2 tunics. He said to them, wherever you enter a house, stay there until you leave the place. If any place will not welcome you and they refuse to hear you, as you leave, shake the dust off your sandals as a testimony against them. So they went out and proclaimed that all should repent. They cast out many demons, anointed people with oil who were sick and cured them. Now just stop and imagine that that had been you that Jesus sent out like a sheep to slaughter. He gives you the authority to cast out demons. You've known him for 5 minutes at this point. Are you feeling confident? Oh, and by the way, don't take any food or money or a change of clothes because you won't need them. What, is he dead set crazy, this Jesus? Maybe he's on the same stuff as John the Baptist, that lunatic out in the wilderness, was on not so long ago. Do you see how easy it is for us to think in conventional terms? Do you see how easy it is for us to sit in comfortable pews in a comfortable

green and tell people about Jesus. But that's what led me on to doing what I'm involved in now, that reaches far wider to many more people than I ever could have imagined back then. Because when God calls us, when God commissions us, His power flows around us and through us to achieve what He'd always planned to achieve. It was the same with those early disciples. Conventional wisdom says they should never have been sent out there on their own, but they weren't on their own. The power and the presence of Christ was with them and around them and ahead of them and behind them through the presence of the Holy Spirit. And as a result, they went out and proclaimed that all should repent. They cast out many demons. They anointed many with oil who were sick and cured them. You know what I get out of this? Greatness is just about going. Just get up and go. Go where Jesus calls you to go. Go where Jesus leads you to go. Just take the first few steps, as wacky and as weird as it may seem to you, because when He gives us the authority to do what He's called us to do, watch out. His authority gives us the power to prevail in what He's called us to do. There are many comfortable, suburban, pew-sitting Christians who will live out their very ordinary existence in that church. Then there are those crazy disciples who dare to go, who dare to accept the authority given to them, who dare to live out a truly extraordinary life. Awesome story. Jesus does want you and me to live an extraordinary life. No, it's not a convenient life. It's not comfortable. It's not going to be easy, but it will be extraordinary. And if you need a hand taking the first few steps into that life, then don't forget that this teaching series, How to Live an Extraordinary Life, is a four-part series and it's available online right now. So if you missed any of them so far, if you're really serious about living this extraordinary life, then you can listen to each of the messages at ChristianityWorks.com. 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Thanks so much for joining me today. I'm Bernie Diamond. I'll catch you again soon, right here on Christianity Works, with another message of God's love, God's grace, and God's power for each one of us in Jesus Christ.

0: all of us are going through changing seasons of life, and we need some anchor, something to encourage us when those seasons of life become very negative, very, very hurtful, very discouraging, and oftentimes very hopeless, and at times we feel very helpless. Is there some principle? Yes, there is. It is the faithfulness of God. And not only has He promised it to His people in the Old Testament and the New Testament, He's promised to be faithful to every single one of us because He is, by nature, a faithful God.
1: Welcome to In Touch, the teaching ministry of Dr. Charles Stanley. It's easy to acknowledge and praise God for His presence in the good times, but we should also praise Him for His enduring faithfulness when life is hard. Learn to see your circumstances through the lens of Scripture in part one of Encouragement for Every Season of Life.
0: Just as we have changing seasons in nature, we have changing seasons in our own life. And if you'll think about it, we have spring,

and summer and fall and winter, and all of them have different characteristics. We don't have one long continuous spring or one continuous summer, but changing seasons in our life and changing seasons in nature. And oftentimes we forget the fact that we have those seasons in our own life. Naturally, when it comes to time, we have infancy and childhood and youthfulness and young adulthood and median adulthood and the latter years of our life. And so it is also when it comes to the circumstances of our life, we have seasons in our life. We have seasons, for example, of productivity, when we feel like that we're getting ahead in life and accomplishing and achieving. And then there are those seasons when we feel like we're just standing still and things not getting anywhere, or it could be that we feel like we're going backwards or we're losing. There are those seasons in our life when we are feeling happy and contented and everything is sort of going our way. Then there are those seasons that are not so happy and not so contenting. In fact, they are very discontenting and oftentimes full of frustration. And the question for us is this: is there some principle or is there some truth in the Word of God that will encourage you and me in those difficult, trying times when the seasons of our life seem to be in the negative case? Is there some scripture, some principle in the Word of God that works through every single season of life? Or do we have to fumble through the Bible and find one truth for this season, one truth for that season, another principle this season, another principle that season? Or is there one single principle? Somebody says no, because when I think about all the different seasons of life that I go through or have been through in life, surely there isn't one single principle in the Bible that'll take care of all of those. And I am here to tell you today, yes, there is. There is one single principle that will see you through, sustain you, and encourage you in every single changing season of life, no matter what. And that's what I want to talk about in this message. Encouragement for every season of life, whether it is seasons of time or whether it is seasons of circumstances, we're all going through them. And the question is there a principle? Yes, there is. And I want you to turn, if you will, to the book of Lamentations. That's Isaiah, Jeremiah, Lamentations, Ezekiel. And I want you to turn, if you will, to the third chapter. And I want to read one single verse, or two verses here, really. Two verses of scripture here. Listen to what he says, beginning in verse 22 of Lamentations chapter 3. The Lord's loving kindnesses indeed never cease, for his compassions never fail. They are new every morning. Great is your faithfulness. What is the one single principle in Scripture that God will use to absolutely sustain us through every changing, moving season in our life? And that principle is the faithfulness of God. The faithfulness of God is the one single principle that'll see you through every changing season, no matter how deep, no matter how dark, no matter how despairing, no matter how depressing, no matter how hopeless, no matter how helpless, no matter how good things are. There is a single principle that will encourage you through every single one of them. When you think about the faithfulness of God, it simply means this: that God always does exactly what he says he will do, that he keeps every single one of his promises, that when you think about what he's like and you think about all of his attributes, think about his faithfulness. His faithfulness means that he's constant. He doesn't change, that he is reliable, that he's unwavering, that he's unfailing, that he's trustworthy, that he's steadfast. He never fails, he never falters, and he never forfeits. Whatever God says he will do, he will do. He's faithful in bad times because, you see, it is his very nature to be faithful. And we read in that text, he says, great is thy faithfulness. And that is the writer's way of saying, when he looks at the faithfulness of God and what is involved in the fact that he's an unchanging, never-ending, and always reliable God, how great is the faithfulness of God that it covers every single season of life. I want you to turn, if you will, to Deuteronomy chapter 7. And in this particular chapter, God, through Moses, is telling his people, reminding them, in fact, he's warning them about what could happen and may happen when they get into the promised land, which he promised them, and now they're headed in that direction. And so he speaks through Moses, and he reminds the people that they're a holy people. So he says,

Says, beginning in verse 7 of Deuteronomy chapter 7, the Lord did not set his love on you nor choose you because you were more in number than any of the peoples, for you were the fewest of all peoples. But because the Lord loved you and kept the oath which he swore to your forefathers, the Lord brought you out of by a mighty hand and redeemed you from the house of slavery, from the hand of Pharaoh, king of Egypt. Know therefore that the Lord your God, he is God, the faithful God who keeps his covenant and his loving kindnesses to a thousand generation with those who love him and keep his commandments. And so when you look at that verse of scripture, you realize that he's simply saying, here's what I promised Abraham, Isaac, and Jacob. And now I'm keeping my promise. I'm going to get you into the Holy Land, the land of promise. Look, if you will, in Psalm 36 for a moment. Psalm 36. And notice what he says in this passage. Beginning in verse 5, he says, your loving kindness, O Lord, extends to the heavens. Your faithfulness reaches to the skies, which is his way of saying that God's faithfulness is immeasurable. You can't put it in a box. You can't contain it. It is the very nature of an infinite God to be reliable, trustworthy, constant, unwavering, unfailing, and unfaltering in every single promise and in every single thing he promises to do. Then if you want to go to the New Testament, turn, if you will, to 1 Corinthians for a moment and look, if you will, in this first chapter. There are many, many verses, but we've just taken a few here. And I want you to notice what he says. So absolutely faithful in who he is, what he does, and how he goes about it. He says, for example, if you'll notice in verse 9, God is faithful through whom you were called into fellowship with his Son, Jesus Christ, our Lord. Then I want you to go back to verse 8 on purpose. I read it in this direction on purpose. He says, Jesus Christ, the Lord Jesus Christ, who will all, he will confirm us to the end. He's going to take us all the way to glory. Now, there are lots of verses you and I could refer to concerning his promise to be faithful to us and to be reliable and so forth. One of the things he certainly wants us to do as a result of that is to trust him. And there are lots of verses in the Bible that we encourage to trust him. But turn back, if you will, to Psalm 56 for a moment. And in this 56th Psalm, which is one of many, many Psalms in which you and I are encouraged to place our trust in him, listen to what he says beginning in verse 3. The psalmist says, when I am afraid, I will put my trust in you, in God whose word I praise. In God I have put my trust. I shall not be afraid. What can mere man do to me? So I want you to turn, if you will, to the 62nd Psalm and look, if you will, in verse 8, another encouragement to put our trust in God's faithfulness. He says, verse 8, trust in him at all times. O people, pour out your heart before him. God wants us to trust him. And of course, most of us know Proverbs 3, 5, and 6, but in case you don't, you might turn there. And he says, trust in the Lord with all your heart. He says, don't lean on your own understanding, but in all your ways acknowledge him, and he shall direct your path. Acknowledging what about him? Acknowledging his will for our life, acknowledging his trustworthiness, that he is a faithful God who is going to keep his promise to us, and he is going to do exactly what he promised to do. So when you think about the fact that all of us are going through changing seasons of life, and we need some anchor, something to encourage us when those seasons of life become very negative, very, very hurtful, very painful, very disillusioning, very discouraging, and oftentimes very hopeless, and at times we feel very helpless. Is there some principle? Yes, there is. It is the faithfulness of God. And not only has he promised it to his people in the Old Testament and in the New Testament, he's promised to be faithful to every single one of us because he is, by nature, a faithful God. Now, somebody says, well, but now what's the basis of me believing that God is faithful? What's the basis of me believing that he can be faithful in this season of life and that season? Well, let me just give you four reasons for believing that he is. Number one, you can trust him to be faithful because, listen, because he is, by his very nature, he is omniscient. He knows everything. I need to know that God is absolutely omniscient, which means this, that in whatever season of life you may be, whether it's in your youthfulness, your early adulthood, those median years or those latter years, or those very, very late latter years of your life,
No matter what you're facing in life, what your circumstance, what the difficulty, what the hardship may be, I need to understand that my circumstance is fully understood by an omniscient God who knows every detail of this season in which I'm going through. This season of pain or hurt, or difficulty or trial, because He's omniscient, He knows every single aspect of it. He knew it before it happened, before it was going to happen. He knows all the details of it presently. He knows why He has allowed it to happen. He knows what's involved and why these things transpire in our life. He knows exactly where you and I are in every season. He knows that we may be in the end of this season, the beginning of this season. He knows that we're in the middle of this one. He knows how much pain we feel, how much hurt we feel. He knows oftentimes that we may be tempted to doubt that He really loves us because of the intensity of what we are feeling. One of the bases by which you and I can believe that He's going to be faithful is this, that He's omniscient. By His very nature, He knows every single detail of where you are in your life at this moment, what you need, what you feel like you need, where you're hurting, and what He knows is going to take to bring healing to your soul, to your spirit, to your body, or to meet your needs. So one of the bases is the fact that He is omniscient. A second basis is the fact that He is omnipotent, that He is God Almighty, as the Scripture calls Him, which means that He has all power. Now, how do I apply that to my life? Because He is a faithful God, and because He knows He has all power, I can rest assured that my God has adequate power to meet every single solitary need, to control and move the circumstances and the seasons of my life, and to supply every single need that you and I have in those seasons, and to enable us to walk through them with a sense of confidence and assurance, knowing in our heart that while there may be snares along the way, He's going to see us through no matter what. He has the power to control every season of life. There are some seasons that you and I go through. He could have, but you remember what He said, 28? He says, our God is engineering. Think about it. Whatever season of life you and I are in, God is working out a purpose. It doesn't make any difference why you got there or how you got there. God

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We have traveled hand in hand. We have traveled in the presence of the living God, who said, I will never leave you nor forsake you. No matter what the season may be, no matter how long, how short, how intense, how painful, an awesome, wonderful thought that God is so faithful, listen, that no matter how far you and I may

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We're going to trust God for this. Then my whole reputation, so to speak, was on the line. And all these folks were following me and trusted me. And I remember I'd been studying that morning, and so I said to my family, I'm going to take a walk, and I'm not coming back until I've heard from God. And I remember just walking out of the house and down the street, and there's a big forested area over there, and just reminding God, Lord, here's what I believe you told me to do. Now, tomorrow morning, I've got to stand up in front of this congregation.

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10: Welcome to Serving Today, the program for leaders in God's Church. I'm Andrew Cook, and I'm pleased that you could join us. We meet another of the minor prophets in the Bible Survey series, and the miraculous gifts of the Spirit, a final word from Colin Grimwood. If you've been with us recently, you'll know that we've been learning about the minor prophets. These are part of the Old Testament in the Bible, and while they are mostly short books, they're still important for us to learn about and indeed to preach from to our congregations. Helping us with this here on Serving Today is Philip Parsons as he talks to Derek French.
11: Philip, one of the longer of the minor prophets is Micah with 7 chapters. What do we know about him and the time when he ministered God's word to the people?
12: Yes, well, Micah was a contemporary of the prophets Isaiah and Hosea, and he refers to the kings of Judah during whose reign he prophesied, and that places his ministry in the latter 8th century and the early 7th century BC. Mm-hmm. And since he predicts the fall of Samaria as a future event, the early section of his prophecy would have been written well before 722. And Micah's message also reflects the conditions pertaining before Hezekiah's reforms. Hezekiah didn't begin to implement these reforms until about 715 BC. Hmm. So that places it quite sort of fairly in that period. We don't know very much about Micah himself, other than what we can glean from the book. By contrast with Isaiah, who moved in court circles in Judah's capital, Jerusalem, Micah's ministry seems to be more related to the towns and villages of the nation. Micah's style is similar to Isaiah's, and he uses figures of speech and robust language, and punishments are threatened with tenderness and compassion. One notable feature of Micah's predictions of judgment is his play on words. In chapter 1, verses 10 to 15.
11: I wonder, actually, Philip, if you could sort of just highlight those, because they're not so obvious in our English translations. It's the Hebrew that the words are very similar, isn't it?
12: Yes, that would be the case in any translation, any other language other than Hebrew. But for instance, where he says, tell it not in Gath, the Hebrew word for tell sounds very similar to Gath. And then we've also got, for instance, in verse 13, he says, you who live in Lachish, harness the team. And the word for team in Hebrew sounds very similar to the word Lachish. That's throughout this passage. There's quite a lot of these similar-sounding words. Mm. I think that that's done to help memory.
11: Yes, you know. Yes, and to get our attention. OK, well, what was the main topic of the book?
12: Yes, the main theme and message really is very much the same as all the other prophets of this period, a twofold message for the people. Firstly, because of their spiritual unfaithfulness and idolatrous worship, and that's mentioned in chapter 1, verse 7, and the moral evils which always accompany such apostasy, and they're listed in early part of chapter 2 and also in chapter 6. Because of this, God is going to bring judgment upon Israel. In the first instance, he will bring the Assyrians against them. And because Israel's spiritual condition was incurable, this would lead to the final fall of the northern kingdom, which, as we have said, occurred in 722 BC, and also the deportation of most of its people back to Assyria. That is recorded for us in 2 Kings 18, verses 9 to 11. Could you read that for us, Derek, please?
11: Yes, certainly, Philip. In King Hezekiah's fourth year, which was the seventh year of Hoshea, son of Elah, king of Israel, Shalmaneser, king of Assyria, marched against Samaria and laid siege to it. At the end of 3 years, the Assyrians took it. So Samaria was captured in Hezekiah's sixth year, which was the ninth year of Hoshea, king of Israel. The king of Assyria deported Israel to Assyria and settled them in Hala, in Gozan, on the Habor River, and in the towns of the Medes.
12: Well, that's an interesting historical statement there. I think often these cross-references to other books in the Old Testament which were written by other people is confirmation of the truth of Scripture.
11: Yes,
12: and that it's not just written by one person, and it's not sort of a made-up thing. You've got these historical links to other parts.
11: Yeah, and that's very important, isn't it, for us to see the reliability and truthfulness of the word, even though at times there will be those who will criticise that.
12: Yes.
11: Yeah. What about, that's mainly a message to Israel. What did he have to say, if anything, to Judah?
12: In Judah's case, the Assyrian campaign devastated many of the towns and villages, but left Jerusalem intact. Because of Hezekiah's faithfulness, he was king of Judah, and his and Isaiah's intercession, a supernatural victory was gained over the Assyrians, and this is referred to in chapter 5, verse 6. And the details of this deliverance are recorded in 2 Kings 18 and 19. But Jerusalem would not ultimately escape judgment. Evil leaders and false prophets who followed in later years would provoke God's anger upon her. But the prophet doesn't exult in the destruction brought about by the sins of God's people. He's not happy about it. He laments and sorrows over them. And this is shown in chapter 1, verses 8 and 9. If you could read that for us, please, Derek.
11: Yes, and we read, because of this, I will weep and wail. I will go about barefoot and naked. I will howl like a jackal and moan like an owl. For her wound is incurable. It has come to Judah. It has reached the very gate of my people, even to Jerusalem itself. Great sadness there, isn't there, in his tone? And
12: yes, well, we've seen that in other studies, that the prophets were true men of God. They weren't just in it for what they could get out of it.
11: No.
12: They had a heart for their people, and they didn't rejoice in the message of judgment that was given to them.
10: Following a listener's question, Colin Grimwood has been taking us through a short series on the miraculous gifts of the Spirit. As we come to the final part, let's just recap what we've learnt. Along with most evangelical theologians, the answer is that gifts such as tongues, prophecy, and healing have ceased. In the Bible, miracles are connected with periods of new revelation, like in the days of Moses, Elijah, Jesus, and the apostles. We shouldn't expect these gifts to continue beyond those times. Connected to this is the fact that the scriptures are now complete and sufficient. And last time, here on Serving Today, we thought about whether or not we should pray for signs and wonders. One thing we've also emphasised is that this is obviously a subject on which not everyone agrees, so it's really important that we treat those with different opinions with a gracious and loving attitude. Well, Colin is with me now as we come to another passage which sometimes causes confusion, and that's James chapter 5, verses 14 and 15, where he writes, "Is anyone among you sick? Let them call the elders of the church to pray over them and anoint them with oil in the name of the Lord. And the prayer offered in faith will make the sick person well. The Lord will raise them up. If they have sinned, they will be forgiven." So, here's Colin.
8: This is the only passage in the Bible which gives instructions about healing to Christians who are not apostles. And it doesn't support the belief that God still gives people the gift of healing. James instructs the sick person to call the elders, not the healers. Their task was to pray, not to heal. It implies that even in his time the gift of healing had been withdrawn. Anointing with oil has no special healing power. Some think it served as a medical treatment to relieve suffering. Others take it as a symbol of the Holy Spirit, as a reminder that we depend on him for our healing. Either way, the oil has no mystical power. Healing is not promised as a result of the oil, but in answer to prayer.
10: What about when James talks about the prayer offered in faith?
8: He doesn't mean that we should try and work up faith. It isn't, "If only I can believe enough, it will happen." That sounds like trying to force God to act. It's as though if we believe hard enough, he will have to give us what we want. What James is saying is that the Lord will heal in answer to prayer. He might even be saying that it's the prayer that counts rather than the oil. We're not talking here about a special kind of prayer where you are certain that God will heal. No, all prayer should be in faith. James rebukes doubting prayers in chapter 1, verses 5 and 6. Faith is trusting in the goodness and faithfulness of God and believing what he has promised. But is God promising to heal in this verse? The problem is that he doesn't always heal when we ask him to. So I don't have all the answers on this one. Perhaps we must pray as we do in other situations, where we submit to God's will, trusting him to do what is best. He may have good reasons for not giving what we ask. Even Paul didn't have all his prayers granted. We read in 2 Corinthians 12, verses 7 to 10, that he prayed to the Lord three times to remove his thorn in the flesh, but his prayer was not granted. I'm sure he would have prayed in faith. In the end, his faith meant that he trusted the Lord to do what was best. In fact, it was better than removing the thorn. It saved him from pride and dependence on himself and taught him to rely more on Christ's power. The Lord may have good reasons for not healing us. And I don't think the sickness here is just any kind of sickness. It's certainly not a mild illness. The words used mean the patient is very weak and probably confined to bed. A person only needs to call the elders when they are very ill, not just for minor things. James also adds, "If they have sinned, they will be forgiven." Although he uses the word "if," it seems that this is probably sickness resulting from sin. The next verse continues on the same theme.
10: Yes, this is James chapter 5, verse 16. "Therefore confess your sins to each other and pray for each other so that you may be healed."
8: Perhaps that's why the elders are called, because there are pastoral issues to be sorted out. It's certainly not because their prayers are more effective than any other Christians. It isn't that every illness is caused by a particular sin. It usually isn't the case, but it can happen. And when it does, the Lord will make it obvious to the sick person. They don't have to do a detailed search of their lives, frantically trying to discover whether it's because of some sin they have committed. So, James 5 isn't really about miracles at all, but about God answering prayer for the sick, especially when sin is involved.
10: Our thanks to Colin Grimwood for bringing us the Bible's teaching on the miraculous gifts of the Spirit. We hope that you can join us again next time here on Serving Today. So until then, this is Andrew Cook saying goodbye. May God help us to be faithful in all our service for Christ.

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2: Moses took his wife and sons and left Midian and headed towards Egypt. He made sure he had God's staff with him. At the same time, God told Aaron to go to Moses in the wilderness, so he left Egypt and headed towards Midian. As Moses traveled, the Lord gave him instructions of what he was to do once he got back to Egypt. One evening, after they made camp, the Lord suddenly attacked Moses because his sons weren't circumcised. Quickly, Zipporah jumped up and grabbed a knife. She circumcised her sons and threw their foreskins at the feet of her husband. With that, the Lord let Moses go. Zipporah looked at all the blood and yelled at Moses, "You're a bridegroom of blood to me." The next day, Moses saw Aaron coming towards him. The two brothers greeted one another with joy. Moses told Aaron everything the Lord had done. He told him about the signs God had given him and what he was to do. Together they went back and gathered the elders of Israel. Aaron told them what the Lord had said to Moses and showed them the signs from God. The people were amazed at what they heard and saw. They believed Moses and Aaron and bowed down and worshiped God. Moses realized it was best for him to send his family back to Midian. There they could be under the protection of Jethro, his father-in-law.
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0: 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Number one. Number one. Number one. Number
1: one. Number one. Have you ever been punished for doing what's right? You know what they say, no good deed ever goes unpunished. Hi, I'm Bernie Diamond from ChristianityWorks.com. Our default position is that everything in life should be fair, especially, let me say, when it comes to us. If we do good, we expect a reward. If we do bad, well, we hope that we'll get away with it. But we're not surprised when we get caught and punished. That's kind of how we see the world. It should be fair. Problem is, it isn't always fair. So we have our hearts set on doing what's right. We do it to the best of our ability, and then along comes someone who's threatened or jealous or maybe just a bundle of insecurities, and whack, they punish us, even though we did good. Not fair? Sure it isn't. It feels like nobody noticed your pain, but that's not true. Someone did. God did. And if you endure when you do right and suffer for it, then you have God's approval. Simple as that. One of the hardest things to do for many people in life is to overcome insecurity. In fact, for those who feel insecure all the time, and there are lots of those people around, even those who cover it up with outward confidence, overcoming that chronic condition can be a real challenge. Overcoming that challenge is what we're going to be talking about today on the program. I'm Bernie Diamond, and welcome to the last message in our retrospective series called The Best of 2014. And please stay tuned, because at the end of this program, I'll be telling you about a very special Christmas gift that I'd just love to send you. People don't believe me when I tell them that I used to be an incredibly insecure person. I mean, terribly insecure, chronically insecure, all of the time. Concerned about what people were thinking of me and how they saw me and what they thought of what I said. And I mean, what if my voice sounded funny to them? I mean, it did when I listened to it from a recording. What if they didn't like the fact that I was grossly overweight and I used to be a very big boy? What if they thought what I was saying was just downright stupid? Those were all the doubts bouncing around in my head and my heart. And I've got to tell you, it's a terrible way to live your life. Anybody who has experienced that feeling of insecurity or is still living in that place right at the moment is right now nodding their heads because they know, you know, exactly what I'm talking about. But the reason that people would never have believed that I, of all people, was suffering from chronic, deep-rooted insecurity was that, as I said the other day, I was able to put on a very convincing facade of confidence. I'm a fairly strong character, and I'm reasonably articulate, and I find it very quick and easy to collect my thoughts and to express them coherently. So you combine those two abilities, those natural gifts, and you can see how easy it was for me to build that uber-confident facade. Of course, it didn't fool mature people, wise people. You can always tell when it's an act. When you have to keep promoting yourself and telling other people how good you are, lots of people will see through that. But others are intimidated by it and they back off, although they never love you and respect you for it. The reason that I'm being so blatantly transparent here is that I don't want you to think for one moment, just because I'm the smooth voice on the radio, that I've had a perfect life. I am talking about overcoming insecurity here as a first-hand practitioner, not a theoretician. That's my point. Today, it's entirely different for me, completely. When something happens that would in the past have caused me to feel insecure, criticism, for instance, or that feeling of inadequacy when I compared myself with other people, or perhaps someone knows more about a particular subject than I do, when those things happen these days, I'm just completely at ease. There's not a single twinge of insecurity that sweeps through me. This one single transformation in my life is one of the things that I'm most thankful to Jesus for. And right now, I want to tell you how it happened, because it was all about what he did for me, not about what I did for myself. Please understand that. It's all about Jesus. You hear about people who have emotional problems like this going to see a therapist, or they go into therapy, we sometimes hear it said. And there's a role for counselling and therapy, but my therapy came in the form of rehabilitation that was fed to me directly from God's word. The single most powerful, most incredibly mind-blowing transformation that I've ever experienced in my life has come from quietly, every day, reading God's word, praying about it, thinking about it, and then letting the Holy Spirit write it on my heart so that I can live it out. That's how therapy becomes rehabilitation. The word becomes deed because that's what God does. You start by crawling, then by limping, then you slowly graduate to walking, and one day you find yourself running. That's how God seems to work. Yeah, okay, there's the odd lightning bolt out of the sky that zaps you with power, but there are also weeks and months and years of quietly just living out God's word as a form of powerful rehabilitation. So what part of God's word impacted me and set me free from the deep insecurities that I lived with all my life? Well, here it is. It follows on where we left off yesterday, where we were talking about living out the unique gift that God's given each one of us. Romans chapter 12, verses 9 to 21, just quietly drink this passage of Scripture in and let the Holy Spirit have a powerful effect in you as he speaks into your heart. Let love be genuine. Hate what is evil. Hold fast to what is good. Love one another with mutual affection. Outdo one another in showing honour. Don't lag in zeal. Be ardent in spirit. Serve the Lord. Rejoice in hope. Be patient in suffering. Persevere in prayer. Contribute to the needs of the saints. Extend hospitality to strangers. Bless those who persecute you. Bless and don't curse them. Rejoice with those who rejoice. Weep with those who weep. Live in harmony with one another. Don't be haughty, but associate with the lowly. Don't claim to be wiser than you are. Don't repay anyone evil for evil, but take thought for what is noble in the sight of all. If it's at all possible, so far as it depends on you, live peaceably with all. Beloved, never avenge yourselves, but leave room for the wrath of God, for it's written, vengeance is mine. I will repay, says the Lord. No, if your enemies are hungry, feed them. If they're thirsty, give them something to drink. For by doing this, you will heap burning coals on their heads. Do not be overcome by evil, but overcome evil with good. Do you see how there's nothing spectacular here? God's just quietly talking about humbly using your special God-given gift and the ability to bless others and going and doing it. Nothing spectacular, just quietly day after day after day, all different ways of doing that. Outdo each other in showing honour. Be patient through suffering. Keep on persevering in prayer. Generously contribute. Hospitality to strangers. The list goes on. Day after day, just it's so simple. It's too simple. It's too obvious. And yet what happens is that as we exercise our gifts over and over and over again to bless others, just by doing good, just like we've read here, the Holy Spirit flows out through us. The blessing of God flows out through us. And as well as blessing all those other people out there, God blesses us by validating who we are, who he made us to be, what he made us to do, and the stuff we're good at. He validates that as we use his gifts that he's given us in action. He uses us. He works through us. You see, there's the rehab. There's the transformation right there. And there is a whole new sense of self-worth and self-esteem and self-image being rebuilt from the ground up by God. Isn't that just beautiful? Isn't that completely wonderful? Do you see how God's word here powerfully translates into simple actions that bless others and transform us? See, only God can do that. Only when we accept Jesus into our lives and God's forgiveness flows and the Holy Spirit power flows, can that transformation take place. I feel like I'm jumping out of my skin at the moment at the sheer privilege to be able to share this beautiful truth with you today. The wonder of God's plan for your life. Do you have any idea how much he loves you? Do you have any idea how great God's plans are for you? God doesn't want you to live in chronic insecurity. God doesn't want you to suffer from pride or from low self-esteem or, as I did, from both at the same time. God wants to set you free from all of that, to humbly yet powerfully live out the life of blessings that he has planned for you. Yes, through a whole bunch of trials and temptations that'll come your way. I mean, the devil's not going to leave you alone when you start living out this life. Be sure of that. In fact, the mere fact that he comes after you with his legions of demons is a sure sign that you're on the right path. Your God wants you to know that the image in which he created you is his image. And the hash that you've made of things through your sin is wiped away through your faith in the fact that Jesus paid the price for you on that cross, and that his power, the same power that raised Jesus from the dead, is at work in you now to restore you back into that original image. And the more you see that image appearing in you, the more you're going to delight in who he made you to be, and the more that deep insecurity is going to flee from you. Trust me, I know. What a way to end the week, eh? God's word is awesome. And don't forget, you can listen to this message again, in fact, the whole series, right now online at ChristianityWorks.com. 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It's called The Best of 2014. 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Thanks for joining me again today. I'm Bernie Diamond, and I'll catch you again same time on Monday with a different perspective.
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3: And I hate to discourage you, but as long as you're married, you are going to be married to a human. So why can't we just decide to treat each other as a human? Which means I'm going to let you have thoughts that I would never have. I'm going to let you have feelings that I would never experience. And when we realize that our thoughts are different and we feel strongly, one of us will say, honey, I think we've got a conflict. Why don't we listen? You want to be first? You want me to be first? We lay it on the table. And we express understanding, and then we say, now, obviously we disagree, we both feel strongly, how can we solve it? And you put your energy in solving the conflict instead of putting your energy in trying to win an argument.
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